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1: Are you one of those people who enjoys somebody coming up behind you and scaring you out of your wits? Yeah, me neither. On the other hand, no composer wants you falling asleep during their symphony, so it's become a snarky little joke to wake up the audience with a sudden blast of music. Haydn did it first with his Surprise Symphony, most famously. This composer followed in his footsteps with the same sort of semi-comic effect in this overture. So some wake-up calls coming up. I'm Steve Seal, sitting in for Jake Armbruding tonight. Glad you're here.

Every country probably has its own greatest violinist, and for Poland, one supposes that was Henryk Wieniawski, and this is his Scherzo Tarantella, played by violinist Shannon Lee.

Woof. Shannon Lee playing the violin there. Pamela Mia Paul at the piano. The Scherzo Tarantella by Wieniawski. Good evening. I'm Steve Seal, and we've got some very nice clarinet music by Carl Maria von Weber, played by Richard Stoltzman, coming up. If you have kids, were they good nappers when they were little? Ours has never been a napper, but I have a colleague who talks about when he and his spouse pick up their one-year-old from daycare just after lunchtime. It's actually a challenge to get him the 5 minutes home without him conking out, because see, if he falls asleep, he won't nap, and for them, that's just unacceptable. So the whole ride home, they have to watch him in the rearview mirror and say, don't fall asleep. Rossini took a page from Haydn for this overture, Haydn's Surprise Symphony, which lulled the audience to sleep and then blasted them awake with a big chord. And Rossini does the same thing here in his overture to the Italian Girl in Algiers. Don't fall asleep.

The overture to The Italian Girl in Algiers, the opera by Rossini, played there by the Atlanta Symphony Orchestra, led by Yoel Levy. There's some debate as to whether it took only 18 days to write that opera, as he claimed, or whether other sources are correct in that it actually took 27 days, which would just be pure sloth. This is Javier Perianes with a short sonata by

Domenico Scarlatti loved writing keyboard sonatas. He wrote 555 of them. Nice round number. What he didn't care for was organization.

0: station. And so every single one of those is called Sonata. And that's one of them right there, played by Javier
1: Perianas. August 15th is the annual celebration of National Relaxation Day. 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
0: Richard Stoltzman plays his clarinet here with the Slovak Radio Symphony Orchestra, led by Kirk Trevor, in this music of Carl Maria von Weber, his clarinet concerto number 2.

0: Richard Stoltzman playing the clarinet there with the Slovak Radio Symphony, Kirk Trevor conducting. The Clarinet Concerto No. 2 by Carl Maria von Faber.
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0: Steven Spielberg, John Williams, Tim Burton, Danny Elfman, Federico Fellini, Nino Rota. Fellini and Rota were side by side for decades, directing and scoring films. And Fellini once called him the most precious collaborator that he ever had. And this is music from their satirical 1978 film, Orchestra Rehearsal.

0: That's called Orchestra Rehearsal, or I should say it's the music from the movie called Orchestra Rehearsal by Federico Fellini. The music by Nino Rota for that 1970s film where the orchestra basically rebels against the conductor and antics ensue. The orchestra of La Scala of Milan, conducted there by Riccardo Muti, music of Nino Rota.
1: 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I'm Alec Baldwin. 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
5: Soprano Barbara Hannigan is one of a rare breed, a celebrated solo artist who has also become a successful and prominent conductor. The concert we're about to enjoy marks her highly anticipated Cleveland Orchestra conducting debut. For the occasion, she picked music that experiments and pushes boundaries, from Haydn to Ligeti to Richard Strauss. I'm Bill O'Connell. Thanks for listening. What did it look like for Franz Joseph Haydn to experiment in his musical world 250 years ago? Our journey begins with something as simple as a minor key. Haydn wrote more than 100 symphonies, but only 11 in a minor mode. Three of those in a little cluster came to be called the Sturm und Drang, or Storm and Stress, symphonies. This is Haydn outside of his comfort zone, probing darker emotions. It may not sound all that innovative, but in Haydn's day, and in the context of his lifelong work as a court musician, these minor key symphonies stood out. Here is Barbara Hannigan opening her first concert conducting the Cleveland Orchestra with the Symphony No. 44 by Haydn.

Barbara Hannigan leading the Cleveland Orchestra in the Symphony No. 44 by Franz Joseph Haydn. That minor key symphony shows the composer experimenting and pushing boundaries, and that's the idea Hannigan had in mind when she put this program together, her first conducting the Cleveland Orchestra. From Haydn, we fast forward about 200 years to a French composer whose music is the very definition of experimental. Claude Vivier wrote Lonely Child in 1980 in a style called spectralism, which prioritizes timbres and colors over harmony and structure. Vivier also wrote the poetry, which alternates between French and his own invented language. And there are other unusual sounds, like a tremolo the singer makes with her hand, and the forceful punctuation from the percussion resonating through Mandel Concert Hall. Barbara Hannigan conducts the Cleveland Orchestra with soprano Aphrodite Patulithu, Claude Vivier's Lonely Child.

0: A Poignant Meditation on Love and Longing, Lonely Child, by the French composer Claude Vivier, with conductor Barbara Hannigan and soprano Aphrodite Patulidou. Coming up in this Cleveland Orchestra concert, music by a composer we know from the movie 2001 A Space Odyssey. 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
0: Soprano Barbara Hannigan is making her conducting debut with the Cleveland Orchestra in this concert. She is known as a forward-looking artist, and the thread through this program is innovation and experimentation. Before we enjoy the lush landscape of Richard Strauss's Death and Transfiguration, next is music by George Ligeti, called Lontano. It comes from the 1960s, when Ligeti was preoccupied with micropolyphony. Think of it as a dense web of voices creating a dreamy soundscape that subtly shifts and morphs. Part of what creates that dense texture is that every string instrument in the orchestra is playing its own unique part. Here is Barbara Hannigan to lead the Cleveland Orchestra in Lontano by George Ligeti.

Lontano by George Ligeti. Barbara Hannigan conducted the Cleveland Orchestra in this 2023 concert. Music by Richard Strauss fills out this program built around experimentation. With each new tone poem, Strauss was moving in uncharted territory, creating new sounds, color palettes, and textures. Strauss lived into his mid-80s, but as early as age 24, he was contemplating the end of life and what might come next, and imagining how that could be expressed in music. And that's what we hear in the closing music of this concert, Death and Transfiguration by Richard Strauss, with Barbara Hannigan leading the Cleveland Orchestra.

Death and Transfiguration by Richard Strauss, sumptuously performed by the Cleveland Orchestra. Strauss was 24 when he wrote that music. At 85, on the verge of death, the story goes that Strauss said, "Dying is just the way I composed it in Death and Transfiguration." We've been listening to a concert from 2023 with the Cleveland Orchestra and conductor Barbara Hannigan. 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To round out our time with the orchestra today, let's hear Felix Mendelssohn's Symphony No. 3. Christoph von Dohnányi conducts the Cleveland Orchestra.

The Symphony No. 3 by Felix Mendelssohn. Christoph von Dohnányi conducted the Cleveland Orchestra. Next week, we're back in Mandel Concert Hall with the Cleveland Orchestra when Daniel Harding conducts Gustav Mahler's Symphony No. 4 and a world premiere by Betsy Jolas. I hope you'll be listening. Gintas Norvila is the audio supervisor of the Cleveland Orchestra. Thanks to audio technician Al Dahlhausen and general manager Jenny Northern at WCLV IdeaStream Public Media in Cleveland. Our assistant producer for these programs is Adela Skrafronsky, and Daniel Goldberg is producer and audio technician, with special thanks to Rebecca Neistat and the WFMT operations team. Our executive producer is Roger White. I'm Bill O'Connell. 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
1: This week on Sounds Like with Sean Chen. At its Paris premiere, The Rite of Spring by Igor Stravinsky caused, shall we say, a strong reaction. And a long time ago, in the outer rim of a galaxy far, far away, two droids wander a desolate sand dune sea. Coming up in 90 seconds on Classical KC.
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What makes a piece of music swoon? I'm not enough of a musician to tell you. All I know is that some composers have nailed it down through history, and you know it when you hear it. It's incredible that when Tchaikovsky, for example, wanted to write a melody to express Romeo and Juliet's ecstatic love for one another, he got it right. And for my money, Aram Khachaturian wrote the equal of that Tchaikovsky moment right here. From his Spartacus ballet, the Adagio of Spartacus in Phrygia. Late Night Lovelies, part of our music coming up.

A long time ago, in the outer rim of a galaxy far, far away, two droids wander a desolate sand dune sea. John Williams does it again. Let's talk about it.

Welcome to Classical KC's Sounds Like with Sean Chen, where we make unexpected musical connections and custom mashups. I'm Sean. I'm a concert pianist based in Kansas City and a professor at the UMKC Conservatory. Previously on Sounds Like, we explored John Williams' score for Star Wars and comparisons to Gustav Holst's The Planets.

You can listen to that anytime at classicalkc.org/soundslike. In this music, used while our droid friends C-3PO and R2-D2 wander the dune sea on the planet Tatooine, John Williams was clearly inspired by the bleakness created by Stravinsky's sacrifice movement from the Rite of Spring. What we have here is the use of something that has a scary word, polytonality. Two keys for the price of one. Let's hear the chords. We have D minor in the bass. Nothing wrong with that. But add two oscillating chords on top. Back and forth. E flat minor and D flat minor. That's the polytonality, the spooky factor. Furthermore, the highest pitches we hear are of the interval of a tritone, which for pretty much all of music history has been associated with evil or death. When you put all of that together, you get an unsettled feeling. You hear the clash not only vertically between the chords, but horizontally within the melody. Crunchy!

0: 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Have you heard a live performance of The Rite of Spring? How'd you react? Did you start throwing stuff? 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Next time, we stay in a galaxy far, far away. Thanks for connecting with me. I'm Sean Chen.
1: Sebastian Bach. Welcome into our Wednesday evening music. I'm Steve Seal. Glad you're here. Chamber music of Mozart is going to be our focus for the better part of the hour ahead. His piano quartet number 2. The group headed up by pianist Leifo Ove Andsnes and cellist Matt Heimovist later on. And this music of Aram Khachaturian, probably on the top five. I think about top fives a lot these days because I have a teenager who watches a lot of YouTube. And if you have any such person in your family, you know that top five lists are very big with teenage boys. Anyway, top five romantic, swooning melodies in all of classical music. And this one is certainly in it, from the Spartacus ballet by Aram Khachaturian, the Adagio of Spartacus and Phrygia.

0: The Adagio of Spartacus in Phrygia from Spartacus by Kachaturian. Nemi Järvi conducted the Scottish National Orchestra.
1: I'm Edmund Stone, host of The Score and veteran plant whisperer. On our next episode, we're branching out with a show that's all about sentient plants, from Audrey of the Little Shop of Horrors to that guardian of the galaxy, Groot, to the ends of Fangorn Forest in The Lord of the Rings. 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Next time on The Score.
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0: That is the Piano Quartet number 2 in E-flat by Mozart. Leif Ove Andsnes at the piano, Matthew Truscott violin, Joel Hunter viola, and Frank Michael Guthman cello.
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0: Julius Klengel was a German cellist of the early 20th century, late 19th, early 20th century, very famous for his cello pieces as well. And this is one for 12 cellos. And guess what? Matt Heimovitz is going to play I was thinking that he was playing all of the cello parts here, multi-tracked in the recording studio. But nope, he's joined by the nothing but cellos group called Uccello.

0: Prelude and Quadruple Fugue by Alan Hovhaness, Gerard Schwartz and the Eastern Music Festival Orchestra, and before that, Matt Heimowitz playing music by Julius Klengel.
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Now, this is not the main piece that I have coming up for you in the hour ahead, but I'm gambling that I can tantalize you with a little snippet of this piece that I'm going to play just a little later. Jane Antonia Cornish is a contemporary British composer who writes music for multiple pianos, and Vicky Chow has kind of become her biggest advocate, playing all the piano parts, multi-tracked, with the help of recording. This is called Sun Glitter by Jane Antonia Cornish, but it could just as well be describing the late night sky. We'll listen to it as part of the coming hour's music. Stay tuned. Speaking of the sun, this is by Dan Forrest, and it's The Sun Never Says.

Christopher Gabitas leading the Phoenix Chorale with The Sun Never Says by Dan Forrest. It's classical music for a Wednesday night, and welcome to it. My name is Steve Seal. Nice to be sitting in for Jake Armerding tonight and enjoying the music along with you. Wilhelm Petersen Berger is not a household name, let's just admit it, but he was a significant Swedish composer in the late 19th and early 20th century, influenced equally by Norwegian sounds as he was Wagner. And this is his Symphony No. 2, which we will enjoy for the better part of this hour, subtitled Journey on Southerly Winds, the wonderfully whimsical title and evocative as well. And the Norrköping Symphony Orchestra is led here by Mikhail Yurovsky.

0: The Symphony No. 2 by the late 19th, early 20th century Swedish composer Wilhelm Petersen Berger, subtitled A Journey on Southerly Winds. Very nice. The Norrköping Symphony Orchestra, led by Mikhail Zhirovsky.
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0: This is one of the pieces for multiple pianos by the contemporary composer Jane Antonia Cornish called Sun Glitter, and all the piano parts played by Vicky Chow.

0: Sun Glitter by Jane Antonia Cornish, very typical of her piano works, and all the parts there played by pianist Vicky Chow.
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Often when composers are writing music, they have a story that they want to tell or a certain theme in mind. And sometimes they draw from their own experiences and emotions. And with this symphony, Johannes Brahms did a little bit of everything. He had just turned 50 when he started writing this, so he was looking back on his younger years for inspiration. He was also spending time in a picturesque town on the Rhine River in western Germany. There, he was enjoying nature and a story about a famous cliff known as Lorelei Rock. Legend has it that the rock is home to Lorelei, a beautiful water spirit that lures fishermen to a rocky death with her enchanting song. So maybe the overall theme of this symphony is love. Symphony No. 3 by Johannes Brahms is what we'll hear tonight for our global encore recording. Every week around this time, we travel around the world to hear live music. And this was a recording that happened in May with the Estonian National Symphony Orchestra.

the audience letting the music breathe for just a second before they start their applause. That was an audience in Tallinn at the Estonia Concert Hall. May 15th of this year, the Estonia National Symphony Orchestra performed Symphony No. 3 by Johannes Brahms. And it's our global encore recording. Every week around this time, we travel around the world to hear live music with our global encore. I'm Jalene Kahn. It's always great to sit in the audience with you. Thanks a lot for being here. Here's some piano music by Fanny Mendelssohn, performed by Liana Serbescu.

0: Music by Fanny Mendelssohn, performed by pianist Liana Serbescu, who was born in Romania in the 1930s. In the 70s, she left communist Romania and eventually settled in the Netherlands. Romania saw this as an illegal emigration, so all her recordings were deleted from Romanian radio and TV archives. Her name no longer appears in publications, in Romania at least, but outside her home country, she's remembered well for her contribution to promoting music written by female composers.
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0: This piece of music is inspired by a poem, the poem all about the dream and the ache for love, Claude Debussy's Petite Suite.

0: Claude Debussy originally wrote his Petite Suite for piano duet, and the orchestral version was created by Debussy's colleague about 20 years later. So that version that we just heard is not really at all what Debussy composed, but kind of a translation. Debussy's Petite Suite, performed by the Lyon National Orchestra with conductor Yoon Markel on Music Through the Night. I'm Jalene Kahn. It's great to have your company. I hope you're doing well tonight.
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Richard Strauss was a talented young composer. Before he turned 20, he had written two symphonies and a couple of concertos. This was also around the time where he rebelled a bit when it came to his sound. He followed the likes of Mozart, Beethoven, and Schubert. But then Strauss found Wagner to be his new favorite. And the sound of his music reflected that. This sound was something that Strauss's father detested. So as it turns out, the first Wagner-inspired piece by Strauss would also include a storyline about a father and son who don't see eye to eye. You'll hear music from that story by Richard Strauss coming up in about 40 minutes. 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

0: Fantasy for Harp by Camille Saint-Saëns, performed by harpist Marion Hoffman on Music Through the Night. Coming up, we'll hear a piece of music by Richard Strauss, inspired by Richard Wagner. That's in about a half an hour.
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0: Next, we'll hear music by one of the most respected 18th century composers. One of the most respected, but not one of the most well-remembered. Pavel Vernitsky was Moravian by birth, and he moved to Vienna, like most aspiring musicians did at the time. There he found quick success and was a composer who was known for writing operas, chamber music, and symphonies. But today, his music is overshadowed by his contemporaries like Haydn, Mozart, and Beethoven. Here's a symphony by Vernitsky, performed by the Dvorak Chamber Orchestra.

a symphony by 18th century composer Pavel Vernitsky. Bohumil Gregor conducted the Dvorak Chamber Orchestra on Music Through the Night. Richard Strauss and his father, also a musician, did not see eye to eye when it came to Richard Wagner. Younger Strauss was a fan. Father detested music by Wagner. But a young Richard Strauss found Wagner's music to be really inspirational. And when he came across music by Wagner about Don Juan, Strauss probably drew from his own experiences, because Don Juan is also a character who had some disagreements with his father.

0: Conductor James DePriest and the Oregon Symphony with Don Juan by Richard Strauss on Music Through the Night.
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There is no way that we can predict how technology will continue to evolve and change in the years to come. There's no way those in the past could have predicted where we are today. My mother, when she was growing up, probably never would have guessed that we would have these tiny computers in our pockets. And I might not have believed that movies would be available anytime at home, and I wouldn't have to be kind and rewind anymore. The composer who wrote this music would be completely beside himself about how it's being used today. The melody in this piece of music is an iconic sound for people that own a certain appliance. I'll explain more and we'll hear the music coming up in about 20 minutes. Before being drafted for the war in 1940, Gerald Finzi wrote three pieces for clarinet. He said that he scraped together bits and pieces that he had written over the last 20 years. And when he was done, he said the music was not worth very much. But it immediately became his most popular piece of music and has remained there pretty much ever since. It's Gerald Finzi's Five Bagatelles.

0: That piece of music is used a lot as a contest piece for clarinet, Five Bagatelles by Gerald Finzi. We heard clarinetist Robert Plain and the Northern Sinfonia with conductor Howard Griffiths on Music Through the Night. It's great to have your company tonight. Thanks so much for being here. Coming up, we'll hear a piece of classical music that's also really popular if you have a certain appliance in your home. I'll explain more in 5 minutes.
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Adagietto from Georges Bizet's The Girl from Arles, Suite No. 1, performed by Orchestra of the Bastille with conductor Myung-Won Chung. Franz Schubert could have never guessed that this piece of music he wrote would be played not only by an ensemble, but by a washing machine. If you own a Samsung washing machine, the little ditty that it plays you to let you know your clothes are done was inspired by this piano quintet by Schubert called Trout.

0: the Cleveland Quartet and pianist John O'Connor and bassist James Vandermark, playing a piano quintet by Schubert called Trout.
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If you've ever experienced the gift of music in the classroom, especially at a young age, you know it's a gift that can change your life. And that was the case for trumpeter Allison Balsam. She started trumpet lessons at school when she was 7 years old. These lessons were free. Then when she was a teenager, she played in a youth orchestra that continued to advance her skills. Today, Allison Balsam says she's perturbed by the lack of music in school curriculums as time goes on. And coming up, you'll hear what she says about why it's so important to fight for music to be in schools. In about 10 minutes.

The two melodies in this piece of music are inspired by two poems. The first one, Wounded Heart. It describes that the human heart suffers in the struggle of life, but the heart also survives, and its faith not destroyed. The second poem is The Last Spring, which describes the beauty of countryside in spring and that first appearance after the snow melts in winter. Two elegiac melodies by Edvard Grieg.

Two Elegiac Melodies by Edvard Grieg. Vernon Hanley conducted the Ulster Orchestra on Music Through the Night. Trumpeter Allison Balsam is a fierce advocate for music education. She says it's so important to expose kids to music early on and let them make music. Because when you make music, a child's mind is opened, and that can help them focus on other things. Our relationship with music is so primal, so deep, and we're only now beginning to realize how vital this relationship is. This is trumpeter Allison Balsam playing Bach's Trio Sonata No. 5 with a group of friends. It's her arrangement of this piece of music.

0: Bach's Trio Sonata No. 5. That was trumpeter Alison Balsam's arrangement. She played with friends violinist Alina Ibragimova, cellist Mark Caudill, and playing harpsichord was Alistair Ross on Music Through the Night. From Bach, we'll switch to Mozart, coming up in just a minute.
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oboist Gareth Hulse and friends playing an oboe quartet by Mozart on Music Through the Night. Next, we'll hear music by Giacomo Meyerbeer, one of the most significant opera composers of all time. From The Prophet, this is Ballet of the Skaters.

0: It took Giacomo Meyerbeer 10 years to finish The Prophet. We just heard Ballet of the Skaters from that opera. Mikhail Nesterowitz conducted the Barcelona Symphony Orchestra on Music Through the Night. I'm Jillian Kahn. Thanks a lot for being here and listening with me. It's great to have your company.
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When you can combine two things that you love, it's a really special thing. People do this a lot with business. They're able to turn their passion into their livelihood. This is original music by Connor Chi, Navajo pianist and composer, who has combined his Native American heritage with his classical training. You'll hear some of his music coming up in about 15 minutes.

There were dozens of love letters found in French composer Erik Satie's apartment when he died. Elena Katz-Chernin was inspired by that story when she wrote Unsent Love Letters. That was pianist Tamara Anna Sizlowska. Hey there, how you doing? I'm Jalene Kahn, and I hope you're doing well. If not, please stick around so the music can work on changing that for you. That's exactly why we're here. Guitarist John Williams was an only child, and he remembers not having a lot of friends when he was at school. And that's partly because he was not doing what most other kids his age do. At 12 years old, John Williams began strict lessons with Andres Segovia, and the rest was kind of history for his musical career. Today, he says he has friends all over the world, and the guitar is his best friend of them all.

A guitar concerto by Antonio Vivaldi. That was guitarist John Williams and the English Chamber Orchestra on Music Through the Night. Pianist and composer Connor Chee combines two things that he loves: his Navajo Native American heritage and his classical training. And this is one of his original pieces that blends those two things together. It's called Pathways.

0: Alsop and Nadia Boulanger. I'm Alec Baldwin. 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
4: Italian composer Luigi Boccherini was a cello virtuoso, so a lot of the music he wrote was for cello. But that's not all he did. He wrote some symphonies, too. We'll hear a symphony in A major by Boccherini, performed here by the German Chamber Academy.

0: A symphony by Luigi Boccherini. Johannes Goritzky conducted the German Chamber Academy on Music Through the Night. 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
0: In 18th century Germany, this composer was just as successful as Strauss. But a combination of factors, including bans on music by anti-Semitism, prevented him from seeing greater fame. His name is Franz Schreicher.

0: Mein Tanzspiel by Franz Schreiker. The Orchestra de la Suisse Romande was conducted by Kazuki Yamada on Music Through the Night.
1: 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Next time we pay tribute to the spirit of the Venezuelan people in the wake of the earthquakes that have disrupted thousands of lives. Music includes the unofficial anthem Alma Llanera, Soul of the Plains, and Beethoven's Fifth, performed by the Simón Bolívar Youth Orchestra. That's coming up on Concierto.
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There are certain people that the more famous they get, the bigger their head gets. Their ego walks in the door before they do. Diva is what we often call folks like that. Well, this pianist is someone who we would never put in that category. Fame? Yep, he's got it. But a big head? Far from it. Some of the traits this pianist has when he plays Chopin in the next hour. Sometimes you have a craving for chocolate, and you just can't quench that craving until you have a little bite. Well, the same sometimes goes for music. If there's ever a certain type of sound that you're craving, check out our custom streams on our website. We have one to help you sleep, one for chamber band, and a choral stream. And this is a sampling from our guitar stream.

Spring Waltz by Agustin Barrios, performed by David Russell. It's really great to have you here as we enjoy these performances together. I'm Jalene Kahn. Coming up, we'll hear a symphony by Franz Joseph Haydn, and this is one of his early symphonies. It's coming up in about 20 minutes. Violin and piano play a piece here by Fritz Kreisler called Love's Sorrow.

That music was originally written for solo piano, and the composer used to use it as one of his encore pieces. Love's Sorrow by Fritz Kreisler. We heard pianist Robert Koning and violinist Elisa Lee Kolionen. 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Morning Song of the Jester by Maurice Ravel, performed here by the Paris Orchestra.

0: Maurice Ravel wrote that kind of right in the middle of a transition, going from an up-and-coming composer to a well-known celebrity. Morning Song of the Jester by Ravel. Herbert von Karajan conducted the Paris Orchestra. Music from another celebrity, Franz Joseph Haydn, is coming up in about 5 minutes.
1: 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I'm Alec Baldwin. 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

The Andante from String Quartet No. 4 by Felix Mendelssohn. That was the Cecilia String Quartet. Franz Joseph Haydn is a composer who worked at the same job at a royal court for the Esterházy family for 3 decades, and it was there that he wrote most of his music. Here's one of the first symphonies he wrote when he got that.

0: Symphony number 7 by Franz Joseph Haydn. It's called Midday. We heard conductor Neville Mariner and the Academy of St. Martin in the Fields. Some Chopin piano music coming up in just a minute.
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0: For some people, it's all about fame when it comes to a career in entertainment. But pianist Vladimir Ashkenazy says that if you go for fame, you'll have a problem. As a young musician, fame and fortune is not what you should strive for, but rather play the music well. If you have a gift, develop that gift and play well. And Ashkenazy says that the highest level of talent that might bring you fame also lives alongside the deepest, genuine humility. And Ashkenazy has had that rare combination for over 70 years.

0: Vladimir Ashkenazy with a Barcarolle by Frédéric Chopin. I'm Jalene Kahn. Thanks a lot for being here. I hope you have a great Thursday.
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Composers often had little or nothing to do with the nicknames given to their work. This was the case with Mozart's 41st symphony, dubbed Jupiter, as to why we can mainly speculate. Maybe someone thought the piece was so good it had godlike qualities. You know how people get when it comes to hyperbole. And also maybe a lack of concern for mortal affairs. Jupiter has its moments of assertiveness, but it can also be a solemn affair. Though Mozart may have bristled, the nickname stuck. We call it Jupiter today. Symphony number 41, first movement on its way.

This is the Composer's Datebook for August 13th. I'm John Burge. It's said that nature abhors a vacuum, and so apparently did Richard Wagner, who devised a brass instrument to fill a gap he perceived between the range of the horns and trombones. And so the Wagner tuba was born, a brass instrument Wagner designed for the 1876 premiere of his cycle of four ring operas in Bayreuth, Germany, which began on today's date that year with Das Rheingold. Other composers have also scored for Wagner tubas, including Anton Bruckner and Richard Strauss, both of them ardent Wagner fans. And Igor Stravinsky, who, though certainly not a Wagnerite, did include Wagner tubas in the early versions of some of his famous ballet scores. Some contemporary composers include parts for the Wagner tuba in their works as well, and a quartet of these instruments appears in a 1994 score that Hungarian composer George Kurtág wrote for the Berlin Philharmonic. Kurtág is noted for his short, epigrammatic, and very introspective chamber works, but Steely is his first major work for large conventional orchestra. Composer's Datebook is produced by APM, American Public Media, in conjunction with the American Composers Forum, reminding you that all music was once new.

That's called Conga del Fuego. Arturo Marquez composed that. Gustavo Dudamel conducted the Simon Bolivar Youth Orchestra. I'm Kevin O'Connor. We can look forward to a little impromptu caprice from Gabrielle Pierney coming up for the harp, Suzanne McDonald. And we'll hear Morning Mood, a big one for this time of day, obviously, but also for Edvard Grieg. Nice to have you here on any morning. Here it is Thursday. I'm making it through the week together. Today in history, 1642, Dutch astronomer Christian Huygens discovers Mars's southern polar cap. And in 1937, the Sino-Japanese War, Japanese forces start the Battle of Shanghai, a three-month conflict involving over 1 million troops. And finally, the Manhattan Project in 1942 began under the direction of U.S. General Leslie Groves with the aim of developing an atomic bomb. And we all know how that ended. This is Sleepers Awake, Johann Sebastian Bach, easing you into your morning. Ton Koopman, Amsterdam Baroque Orchestra, with the conductor on the organ and Yo-Yo Ma, the cellist.

Ton Koopman, organ and conducting there, Yo-Yo Ma, the cellist, Amsterdam Baroque Orchestra's beautiful interpretation of Sleepers Awake, one of the many wonderful melodies come up from Bach. For the soloist here, in this case, harpist Suzanne MacDonald, the Impromptu Caprice is kind of an examination piece, testing the harpist's absolute command over the pedal harp mechanism. The performer faces rapid foot pedal changes, executing both half steps and whole steps on every half beat. It is also highly regarded for its page of Bisbigliando whispering effects. I could have just said whispering, right? Requiring immense finger agility. Here's a Caprice by Gabriel Pierney from his Impromptu and Suzanne MacDonald.

0: I don't even play, and that sounds baffling to me. That's the highly capable Suzanne MacDonald soloing through a work by Gabriel Pernet, meant to be challenging, a caprice from his Impromptu. Wonder how impromptu that actually is, musicians. Coming up, we'll hear the piece of classical music, almost certainly the one that is the most so identified with this part of the day. I'll give you a hint, it's from Edvard Grieg.
1: 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At its Paris premiere, The Rite of Spring by Igor Stravinsky caused, shall we say, a strong reaction. And a long time ago, in the outer rim of a galaxy far, far away, two droids wander a desolate sand dune sea. 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

Bjarte Ingasetta conducted the Iceland Symphony Orchestra. Here is Impressions from the Countryside as seen through the eyes of Zdeněk Fibich and its Village Dance.

Zdenek Fibic, Impressions from the Countryside, Village Dance, Mark Stilek, conducted the Czech National Symphony Orchestra. Well, between the time Mozart left Salzburg and settled in Vienna as a freelancer, he gradually became preoccupied with opera and the piano concerto, two big meal tickets, of course. In fact, he only wrote about a half a dozen symphonies over a decade or so, and those only three, 39 through 41, were meant to be performed outside. And this is 41. The romantic notion that he never heard his last three symphonies has since been dispelled, since it's unlikely he wouldn't have sat through them. Symphony number 41, Jupiter, first movement, Mozart, it's Donald Runicles and the Orchestra of St. Luke's.

0: First movement from Jupiter, the 41st Symphony by Mozart. Donald Runicles conducted the Orchestra of St. Luke's.
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Brian Packham had previously written a Cape Breton concerto, and the Celtic roots in that one are obvious in the title. Had a bit of success with it, so we decided to write that South American suite with its focus obviously further southward for Chris Norman, who happens to be the flute player in Camerata Barlioch, who played that. Again, South American suite, Brian Packham, Camerata Barlioch, Chris Norman was the soloist.

0: Conga del Fuego, Arturo Marquez, that was Gustavo Dudamel. And
1: this is Classical KC. I'm Salisa Kalagal with an update from the KCUR newsroom. The four largest school districts in Johnson County are evaluating a potential lawsuit against Kansas over special education funding. And the Kansas City Council today will vote on whether to end a program for minority and women-owned businesses. Today, sunny with a high near 100, a heat advisory is in effect until 8 p.m. tomorrow. 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
0: These days, Georges Bizet's Carmen gets most of the credit for kicking off the French obsession with all things Spanish. But Edouard Lalo actually beat him to the punch, not as famously. Lalo's Symphonie Espagnole was unveiled in Paris by the virtuoso Spanish violinist Pablo de Sarasate just a month before Carmen even opened. And as you probably know, Carmen didn't exactly splash over big with the public right away. It didn't take off until after Bizet's death. The work hit big right out of the box, this Symphonie Espagnole. Better luck for Edouard Lalo. It's coming up.

That is Chaconne from Terpsichore. George Friedrich Handel, Jeanette Sorel was conducting there, the Apollo's Fire Baroque Orchestra. And I'm Kevin O'Connor, welcoming you to an hour of music that's going to feature a pastoral by Igor Stravinsky, two poetic waltzes by Enrique Granados, and more. Today in history, some interesting and even fun things took place. 1967, a great film, Bonnie and Clyde, one of the first of its kind, directed by Arthur Penn and starring Warren Beatty and Faye Dunaway, was released, and it has since become a true American classic about a unique American subject matter on the road, committing crimes and becoming folk heroes is basically the genre. 2008, American super swimmer Michael Phelps won 3 gold medals, all in record time, world record time, in one day at the Beijing Olympics. And here's a couple of birthdays. There's one truth and a lie here. In 1879, John Ireland, English composer, was born. And 1947, you ever hear of David Sate Hubbins, the British fictional heavy metal singer? Spinal Tap gave it away there, didn't I? Born in Squatney, London, England. Yes, they even gave him a birthday. I'm sure there's a line in the film that references that. Here's Poco Allegro from Bagatelles by Antonin Dvorak.

Yeah, there's another one for the wins of the National Chamber Players. Lowell Graham conducted Antonin Dvorak's Bagatelle's Poco Allegro. While he was famous for bold, even riot-inducing masterpieces like The Rite of Spring, Igor Stravinsky's miniature piece here is a very gentle, calm, lyrical, and even sweet by comparison. 24-year-old Stravinsky wrote this pastoral at his family's estate in Ukraine while taking private lessons from his legendary mentor, Nikolai Rimsky-Korsakov, whose daughter Nadia was the dedicatee, or Nadezhda. Here's the pastoral, Igor Stravinsky, and it's the Boston Symphony Chamber Players.

0: It was a pastoral by Igor Stravinsky, the Boston Symphony Chamber Players. Really, the winds there. Coming up, a couple of poetic waltzes featuring one of my favorite, I was going to say upcoming, but she's very well established, actually, Joy Fei Yang, and a work from Lou Koster, too.
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Two poetic waltzes beautifully played, Joy-Fei Yang, the guitarist there in the work by Enrique Granados. A native of Luxembourg, Luke Hoster was largely self-taught in the interwar period. She was known for her work doing just about everything, it seemed like, particularly accompanying silent films as a live performer, not a whole lot of other options for women at that time. She also orchestrated music from

Music there from Lou Koster, Mosul Trauma. Jonathan Cale conducted the Estro Armonico Luxembourg Chamber Orchestra. Although the surname Lalo, as in Edward Lalo, is of Spanish origin, he came by his French name naturally. His family had been settled in Flanders and in northern France since the 16th century. Here's a rondo from his Symphonie Espagnole.

0: That was from Sinfonía Española, Rondo. Edward Lalo composed that. It was Antonio Pappano conducting the Philharmonia Orchestra, and Maxime Vengerov was the violinist.
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And that was Jadot, Fountains. Maurice Ravel repeatedly failed to win traditional institutional prizes, but he couldn't be bothered. He was too busy changing the music world, breaking the molds. And that was Pierre-Laurent Aimard, the pianist, with Jadot.

0: Michel Plasson conducting the Orchestra of Toulouse, Georges Bizet's Carmen Suite No. 1. I'm Kevin O'Connor. We're at your...
1: 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I'm Salisa Kalagal with an update from the KCUR newsroom. The four largest school districts in Johnson County are evaluating a potential lawsuit against Kansas over special education funding. And the Kansas City Council today will vote on whether to end a program for minority and women-owned businesses. Today, sunny with a high near 100, a heat advisory is in effect until 8 p.m. tomorrow. 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
0: Beethoven had a dream of going to Vienna with a specific goal: to study with the great Mozart. Well, to his disappointment, not to mention the shock and sorrow of the music world, Mozart died just before Beethoven reached Vienna, so that plan was thwarted. He apparently had a backup plan, and the mentor he ended up choosing would be none other than Joseph Haydn, no slouch himself, certainly, who took the man in just after his round of triumphs in England. Well, the two men butted heads, pretty much making a disaster of those mentoring sessions, but something he said must have taken with Beethoven. His early symphonic work came out of this period almost right away.

String Symphony No. 8, Menuetto. Felix Mendelssohn composed that. Jörg Widmann was conducting the Irish Chamber Orchestra. One of the best-known works, he's actually not known for a whole lot, Ferdi Graffay, his Grand Canyon Suite. We'll have part of that, probably The Sunrise, I think, appropriately, coming up in just a bit, and Cécile Chaminade as well. Some music birthdays today, both in jazz, actually. 1919, George Shearing, the British-American blind jazz pianist and composer, best known for Lullaby Birdland, and that was a big one for Sarah Vaughan. Born in London, England, again in 1919, he died, lived a good long life. He died in 2011. Mulgrew Miller born in 1955, pianist, American. Worked with Duke Ellington, Betty Carter, Artie Shaw, Art Blakey, all kinds of legends. A great composer in his own right and educator. Born in Greenwood, Mississippi, and he passed at a fairly young age in 2013. Here's a rondo by Jean-Joseph Moret, Bavarian brass soloists.

Rondo, composed by Jean-Joseph Marais, and that was the Bavarian brass soloist. Yeah, sounds best when you do it with a full brass complement, I think. There are other ways, though, of course, always other ways. I'm Kevin O'Connor, and during the 1860s, Paris was experiencing the glitz, but also kind of an underlying rot of the Second French Empire under Emperor Napoleon III. Jacques Offenbach and others weaponized classical antiquity to fool the strict state censors of the time, while the characters on stage wore ancient Greek robes and channeled those legendary Olympic gods. Contemporary audiences immediately recognized that the operetta was actually mocking the hedonism, the loose morals, political corruption, and upper-class vanity of 19th-century Parisian high society. Everyone but those being parodied were pretty much in on the joke. La Belle Hélène, Overture, from Jacques Offenbach. This is Jean-Pascal Tortelier conducting the BBC Philharmonic Orchestra.

0: That's the overture from La Belle Hélène, and Jacques Offenbach composed it. Jean-Pascal Tourtellier was conducting the BBC Philharmonic Orchestra. Hitch up the mules, we're headed Grand Canyon way.
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Grand Canyon Suite starts slow, ends bombastic, like some sunrises, I imagine, in that beautiful canyon. Ferdi Grafay composed it. William Stromberg conducted the Bournemouth Symphony Orchestra. Cécile Chaminade was so popular in the United States, there were actually Chaminade clubs that sprouted up in her honor through word of mouth and, of course, sheet music. She was very popular. Variations on an original theme here, written by Cécile Chaminade with Joanne Polk.

Variations on an original theme, Cécile Chaminade, that was Joanne Polk. The premiere of the First Symphony for Beethoven was one of gargantuan proportions. The music had kind of a bacchanal feeling about it, the whole celebration, really. It featured works by Mozart, Haydn. Beethoven himself debuted his septet along with the First Symphony. The year was 1800. It's hard to think of a more prestigious start musically to a century, especially when you consider what was to come. Critics saw great potential in the work and its creator, even though some comments about the conductor and performers were less than gracious. Here's the First Symphony, Fourth Movement from Beethoven. It's Osmo Vanska and the Minnesota Orchestra.

0: Fourth movement to the First Symphony by Beethoven, showing his potential, plenty of it coming, of course. Osmo Vanska conducted the Minnesota Orchestra.
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3: This week on Sounds Like with Sean Chen. At its Paris premiere, The Rite of Spring by Igor Stravinsky caused, shall we say, a strong reaction. And a long time ago, in the outer rim of a galaxy far, far away, two droids wander a desolate sand dune sea. 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

From Foreign Lands, Spain is the name of that work. Moritz Moszkowski, the composer, Martin West conducted the San Francisco Ballet Orchestra. 2019, this day in entertainment news, entertainment companies CBS and Viacom announced they'll merge with a combined $28 billion revenue price tag there. Well, worth tag, I should say. Here's an intermezzo, Travel Fever, and Waltz Scene by Richard Strauss.

0: Intermezzo, Travel Fever, and Waltz Scene from Richard Strauss.
1: This is Classical KC. I'm Salisa Kalagle with an update from the KCUR newsroom. The four largest school districts in Johnson County are evaluating a potential lawsuit against Kansas over special education funding. And the Kansas City Council today will vote on whether to end a program for minority and women-owned businesses. Today, sunny with a high near 100, a heat advisory is in effect until 8 p.m. tomorrow. 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
0: Franz Schubert kept up many of his school friendships by sitting in as a violist and pianist in casual soirees. These fun little gigs were also wide-ranging, from intimate evenings of song to concerts for full orchestras, and they were as spontaneous as could be, given some of the players. It was for such gatherings that he wrote his second and third symphonies. These stolen hours of youth proved to be priceless breeding ground for greater things to come, and always good to have captive audiences. Symphony No. 2, product of that period and those events, from Franz Schubert, on the way soon.

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This is another in my Shakespeare in Music programs, and it features one of the miracles of classical music, Felix Mendelssohn's incidental music to Shakespeare's A Midsummer Night's Dream. His fascination with the play led him at age 17 to write his brilliant overture inspired by the play. 16 years later, the King of Prussia commissioned Mendelssohn to write incidental music for the entire play. We have a terrific recording from 1992 with the Boston Symphony and Tanglewood Festival Chorus led by Seiji Ozawa.

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0: We've heard Mendelssohn's incidental music to A Midsummer Night's Dream with the Boston Symphony conducted by Seiji Ozawa. 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
1: Viola, I'm Kevin O'Connor. Hector Berlioz wrote the music and the French libretto to this Beatrice and Benedict production, adapting it directly from the witty banter and romantic subplot to William Shakespeare's comedy, Much Ado About Nothing, the original Will There, Won't They in Western literature. Despite the music's exuberant gaiety, Berlioz was in severe physical pain and apparently deeply depressed during its composition. He described the score as a caprice written with the point of a needle. Overture, Beatrice and Benedict, Hector Berlioz. Yuri Temirkanov is conducting the Royal Philharmonic Orchestra.

Beatrice and Benedict Overture, Hector Berlioz. That was Yuri Timurkhanov conducting the Royal Philharmonic Orchestra. Some notes in history, music history today. 1742, Handel left Dublin for England to start oratorio season at Covent Garden after he had been debuting his big work there. In 1876, it was the first performance of Wagner's Das Rheingold in Bayreuth, the complete version. It had received its technical premiere performance in Munich in 1869 in September, but this was the full-blown. And in 1976, first performance of Duke Ellington's ballet, Three Black Kings, by the Alvin Ailey American Dance Theater and the Duke Ellington Orchestra, conducted by his son Mercer. Performed posthumously at the New York State Theater at Lincoln Center in New York. And again, that was 1976, shortly after the legend's passing.

0: Vocalese. Sounds like an improv, really, doesn't it? Sergei Rachmaninoff, and that was Nobuyuki Tsuji, the pianist. Violin Concerto from Bach coming right up.
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0: Shunsuke Sato was the soloist there in Violin Concerto No. 2 by Bach and the ensemble Il Pomodoro. 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
0: Like an Abbott and Costello routine here, but here we go. Reveille is the second movement of a work called Five, which is the third classical orchestral suite composed by Tony Banks, the founding keyboardist of the band Genesis. Here it is, Reveille, and it's Nick Ingman and the Czech National Symphony Orchestra.

That's called Reveille. Tony Banks and Nick Ingman conducted the Czech National Symphony Orchestra. Living in Vienna, in the towering shadow of Beethoven and Mozart too, it isn't surprising that the passive shy boy, Franz Schubert, didn't really try to compete with certainly Beethoven's grandiose statements. He kind of decided to stay a little bit more in what he thought of as the modest territory of Mozart and Haydn. Here's his second movement from his second symphony, Franz Schubert.

0: That was the second movement from the Second Symphony by Franz Schubert, Lawrence Foster, and the Copenhagen Phil.
1: This is Classical KC. I'm Salisa Kalagal with an update from the KCUR newsroom. The four largest school districts in Johnson County are evaluating a potential lawsuit against Kansas over special education funding. And the Kansas City Council today will vote on whether to end a program for minority and women-owned businesses. Today, sunny with a high near 100, a heat advisory is in effect until 8 p.m. tomorrow. 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

Marketing, marketing. It's all about marketing, isn't it? Wait, don't go away yet. Let me finish. See, it's a melody you know. And a thing called harmony music was very popular, especially in the latter part of the 18th and the 19th centuries. It was a way that a bigger audience could hear great themes from opera and other productions, usually arranged for a smaller wind ensemble. Verdi's Rigoletto gets a treatment from Franz and Carl Doppler later on.

I wonder what Claude Debussy had visualized in his mind when he wrote masks, you know, like masks and bergamasks, kind of like a masquerade thing. Because it sounds a little mysterious. And with the key, it sounds, sinister is probably too strong a word, but maybe you get my drift. But then again, we all hear subjective things in music. That's the great thing about it. That was pianist Gilles Vonsatel playing. How are you today? Hope you're doing well. This was a birthday celebration a while back. I believe it was in, was it an 18? I'm trying to remember. I can't remember the exact date, so I'm not going to go out on a limb, but it was the 200th birthday of Ludwig Holberg, the Baron of Holberg, considered one of the greatest Scandinavian authors of his day. And they were celebrating his birthday and asked the composer of the day to write some music, the Holberg Suite by Edvard Grieg. Here's Iona Brown and the Norwegian Chamber Orchestra.

0: The Holberg Suite, also known as the Suite from Holberg's Time, same thing really, Edvard Grieg's tribute to the great Scandinavian writer. The Norwegian Chamber Orchestra was led by Iona Brown.
1: 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At its Paris premiere, The Rite of Spring by Igor Stravinsky caused, shall we say, a strong reaction. And a long time ago, in the outer rim of a galaxy far, far away, two droids wander at desolate sand dune sea. 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
0: This is one of those pieces of music, I'm laughing because when I hear it, I realize that I probably heard it when I was a kid, like pretty little, and we would go to Hess's Department Store of Allentown, Pennsylvania. Yeah, my grandma worked there in the credit department, and it was one of those great, boy, do I miss them, old-time department stores, you know, really, really classy, and they were really excited because they had some of the first non-human operated automatic elevators. Yeah, and they were brass, they were gorgeous, and they played music in them that I loved to listen to. And I remember that's the first place I heard this. Yeah, sorry, Roman Hofstetter, I'm calling you out for elevator music. Here is his Serenade with the Kodály Quartet.

Roman Hofstetter's Serenade in F with the Kodály Quartet. And the other thing I didn't mention about the Hess's of Allentown department store, innovative elevators in the early 1960s, it wasn't so much that they worked without an operator, but they talked. So that was really weird. Kind of scared me when I was a kid. Yeah, they would tell you where you were going and where you were and all that stuff. Kind of old hat now, most definitely old hat. 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This is some harmony music. Not that it is music in harmony. You would hope that most of what you listen to has some sort of decent harmony to it. But that was the title of a piece of music that used pre-existing themes to bring music to a larger audience. And usually it was themes from the opera, and often it was for wind ensemble. And that's what you're getting here in this arrangement by Franz and Carl Doppler, a fantasy on themes from Verdi's Rigoletto, played by the Vienna Virtuosi and the Clarinets.

0: The Father and Sons Clarinet Ensemble, the Clarinots, joined by the Vienna Virtuosi, Fantasy on Themes from Verdi's Rigoletto by Franz and Carl Doppler.
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0: This is some music by William Grant Still, his Panamanian Dances, and it's performed by the Berlin Symphony, led by Isaiah Jackson.

0: Panamanian Dances by William Grant Still, performed there by the Berlin Symphony Orchestra, and they were led by Isaiah Jackson. Remember something called the Daily Download? 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I'm Lynn Warfel. 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

You know, there used to be a more snobbish time in the world of classical music when you could never say, the William Tell Overture reminds me of the Lone Ranger. People would clutch their pearls and yell at you. Trust me on that one. But come on, there are a lot of sources of classical music that brought great music to us when we were younger, and I think that's always a good thing, don't you? This piece of music I first heard on an episode of MASH, where Charles Emerson Winchester III operates on a soldier who's been wounded, saves his leg, which he thought was more important, but not his hand, which was more important to the soldier because he was a concert pianist. And it all has to do with the piano concerto for the left hand. We'll find out about how it relates to Monty Python coming up.

I'll wager you were bandying this man's name about the breakfast table just this morning. Yeah, if I say it correctly, Adalbert Hirowetz. Never heard of him, I bet. More likely than not. But yeah, he wrote a lot of stuff. That was the fourth movement of his first symphony with the London Mozart Players, led by Matthias Bommert. I do hope you are okay today, maybe doing even better than that. I'm Lynn Warfel, and I'm bringing you some music that I hope will perk up your life and keep you company. This is the Daily Download for today. Changes every weekday. 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

Douglas Riva playing the Spanish Dance Number 2 titled Oriental. That was Enrique Granados' music, and you can have it for free. 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This is a short piece for cello, a rondo by Dvorak with Hannah Chang.

0: It has a melancholy sound to it, doesn't it? The Rondo for cello, Hana Chang, the cellist, and the St. Cecilia Orchestra, led by Antonio Pappano.
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0: This is music by Mozart, one of his horn concerto works, number 4 in E-flat, with James Somerville, and Mario Bernardi leads the CBC Vancouver Orchestra.

0: Canadian horn player James Somerville, who was for a long time the principal horn player of the Boston Symphony, playing there with the CBC Vancouver Orchestra led by Mario Bernardi, the Horn Concerto No. 4 by Mozart.
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0: Now, this is a piece of music I associate with two things. Number one, having been a theology and philosophy student, the name Ludwig Wittgenstein comes to mind. And Wittgenstein, the name works into... Do you remember the philosopher's song from Monty Python's Flying Circus? You know, that one? Yeah. Yeah, Socrates himself is particularly missed. Well, they mentioned Wittgenstein in there. And he had a brother, Paul Wittgenstein, who was a concert pianist who, in service in World War I, lost his entire right arm, really. And so Maurice Ravel was commissioned to write some music for him. And a lot of other composers were, too, for left-hand-only pieces. And this also appeared in MASH, in a very touching episode where Charles Emerson Winchester operates on a wounded soldier and does not restore his hand to full use, which was the tragedy because he was a concert pianist. And apparently Winchester introduces him to Ravel's music, which he plays on this old upright piano. Here's the piano concerto for the left hand with Yuzhou Wang and the Zurich Tonhalle Orchestra.

0: Fabulous piece, Piano Concerto for the Left Hand, music by Maurice Ravel, played by Yuzhe Wang and the Zurich Tonhalle Orchestra, led by Lionel Bringuier. It's really an incredible piece of music. I always had trouble with the left hand in piano lessons.
1: 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At its Paris premiere, The Rite of Spring by Igor Stravinsky caused, shall we say, a strong reaction. And a long time ago, in the outer rim of a galaxy far, far away, two droids wander a desolate sand dune sea. Coming up in 90 seconds on Classical KC.
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I think it's odd when you really think about stuff that you were taught when you were really young, and it's really hard to unlearn it. I'll get to the point about this Leonora overture in that vein in just a moment. But I remember my mom, for ages, well, for at least 8 years of my life before she married my stepfather, she wouldn't allow me to eat tuna and drink milk because she said, you know, if the tuna is bad, the milk is going to just really make you ill. Until my stepfather pointed out, Mary, if the tune is bad, she's going to get sick. Oh. Well, what I learned about the Leonora overtures is Beethoven faced criticism that it was giving away too much of the plot. But think about it. How's that possible if you've never seen the opera? The Leonora number 3 coming up.

friends. A long time ago, in the outer rim of a galaxy far, far away, two droids wander a desolate sand dune sea. John Williams does it again. Let's talk about it.

Welcome to Classical KC's Sounds Like with Sean Chen, where we make unexpected musical connections and custom mashups. I'm Sean. I'm a concert pianist based in Kansas City and a professor at the UMKC Conservatory. Previously on Sounds Like, we explored John Williams' score for Star Wars and comparisons to Gustav Holst's The Planets.

You can listen to that anytime at classicalkc.org/soundslike. In this music, used while our droid friends C-3PO and R2-D2 wander the Dune Sea on the planet Tatooine, John Williams was clearly inspired by the bleakness created by Stravinsky's sacrifice movement from the Rite of Spring. What we have here is the use of something that has a scary word, polytonality. Two keys for the price of one. Let's hear the chords. We have D minor in the bass. Nothing wrong with that. But add two oscillating chords on top, back and forth, E flat minor and D flat minor. That's the polytonality, the spooky factor. Furthermore, the highest pitches we hear are of the interval of a tritone, which for pretty much all of music history has been associated with evil or death. When you put all of that together, you get an unsettled feeling. You hear the clash not only vertically between the chords, but horizontally within the melody. Crunchy!

0: 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I'm Sean Chen.
1: Welcome. I'm Lynn Werfel, and I'm glad you're here on this Thursday. It's the 13th of August, and we're going to go ride now. So it's time to saddle up the horses, kid. Buckaroo Holiday from Rodeo by Aaron Copland.

Buckaroo Holiday from Rodeo by Aaron Copland. Wonderful ballet that was choreographed by Agnes DeMille. The Cincinnati Pops Orchestra led by Eric Kunzel. And I love the story where Agnes DeMille got her second great gig after the successful premiere of Rodeo. I think it had like 22 curtain calls or something. And Agnes still wasn't sure that she had done it right. But in the audience, Rodgers and Hammerstein, and they invited her to come and choreograph the dream sequence and more in Oklahoma. And so she did. And they're very similar in choreography in some ways. If you ever see Rodeo and then see that dream sequence from the musical Oklahoma, yeah, kind of similar steps because it's the same choreographer. This is music by New Zealand composer and professor Jenny McLeod at the Bay from Three Celebrations with the New Zealand Symphony.

0: From New Zealand, composer Jenny McLeod and three celebrations. That was one of them called At the Bay with the New Zealand Symphony Orchestra.
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0: You know, I did kind of buy into the initial story I heard when I was a young music student that Beethoven wrote three or maybe four Leonora overtures and took the criticism. The one that sticks in my mind is the critic said something about Ludwig, you're giving away too much of the opera plot in the overture. Now, think about it. How would you know that if you hadn't seen the opera already? And even so, there's plenty of musical productions, stage productions that incorporate melodies and bits of the plot in the overture. So I don't know. I really question that one. I can't remember where I read that, but it was somewhere, I'm really sure. Anyhow, he didn't wind up calling it Leonora. Anyhow, he wound up calling it Fidelio and used that overture. Here's Beethoven's Leonora number 3.

The Leonora Overture number 3, and eventually became Fidelio anyhow, Beethoven's music. But he didn't waste those overtures. They use them as entr'actes and overtures to individual other acts and all that kind of stuff. The Atlanta Symphony Orchestra, led by Yoel Levy. Here's a very cool piece of music. Now, I'm a sucker for Brahms music because I just love it, but it is by Brahms, and it's his horn trio, the finale, with horn player Barry Tuckwell, Brenton Langbein, the violinist, and the pianist is Maureen Jones.

0: Hark Ye Verily, I Perceive a Finale. And so it was. The finale to the Horn Trio in E-flat by Johannes Brahms, Barry Tuckwell, Breton Langbein, and Maureen Jones. Don't go away. Bach is next.
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0: I'm going to wrap up with Bach, the Prelude, Fugue, and Allegro. And it's performed here, if I can turn the page, which of course I can't. There you go, I did it, by Plinio Fernandez.

0: Guitarist Plinio Fernandez and Prelude, Fugue, and Allegro, all three in one tidy package, because Bach was just that tidy kind of guy. Music by Johann Sebastian Bach. Hope you enjoyed that, and thank you for your company. I'm Lynn Warfel.
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I am very proud of my Celtic heritage being Welsh. My grandma was born there. And when you study Celtic cultures, it's really, really interesting. The last book I read traces them back somewhere millennia to the area that we would call the near Middle East, in Turkey, that area. They came up through the European continent. The Basques are somewhat related, as are the Bretons in Brittany. And finally, they kept going until they couldn't go any further, Ireland. This is Catherine Finch and her Celtic Concerto coming up.

Music by Alfred Hill, the first movement of his Symphony No. 5 called The Carnival. And he was from Australia. The Queensland Symphony Orchestra played that, led by Wilfred Lehmann. Coming up, somebody named Diana, who's pretty darn cute. That's not my assessment. Music by Joe Hisaishi. And as they say, a lot more, whoever they are. But they do say that. You know they do. You do. I'm Lynn Warfel, and I welcome you heartily to the 13th of August. It is Thursday, and this is the overture Donna Diana, the beautiful Diana, and it's music by Emil von Reznicek with the Royal Scottish National Orchestra.

The beautiful Diana, Donna Diana, the overture by Emil von Reznicek, the Royal Scottish National Orchestra, led by Lance Friedel. Well, this is some music by Joe Hisaishi, who does all those wonderful anime movies for Miyazaki. He's playing piano along with the studio orchestra. This is called Water Traveler.

0: Joe Hisaishi's music, Water Traveler, with the Studio Orchestra, and Joe Hisaishi was in there playing piano as well.
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3: 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I'm Alec Baldwin. 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
0: This is Welsh harpist Katrin Finch, and she wrote this piece of music. And Katrin Finch had the distinction of being the royal harpist to who was then Prince Charles, and they established that office with her in mind, and it's an ongoing thing now. She's playing harp along with Sinfonia Cymru, which is the Welsh Sinfonia, led by John Rutter, the Celtic Concerto.

Music by Catherine Finch, played by Catherine Finch, the Celtic Concerto with Sinfonia Cymru, led by John Rutter. This is Mr. Isaac's Maggot.

0: Gao Hong playing Pippa and Belladonna, Mr. Isaac's Maggot by John Playford. Maggot is a quirky notion. He didn't have a pet maggot or anything like that, as far as I know. I'm Lynn Warfel. Thanks for joining me.
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0: Handel arrived in London about 1710 or 11, if I remember, and he came up with two operas by the time 1712 rolled around. This is the second of the two operas, The Faithful Shepherd. It premiered right after Rinaldo, but it only had a very modest response. It's based on a famous pastoral play of the day. We're going to hear a fairly large suite of music from Faithful Shepherd.

Two romances, one sounding a little bittersweet there. Music by Tchaikovsky, Alexander Kniazev, the cellist, and Konstantin Orbelian, leading the Moscow Chamber Orchestra. I'm Lynn Werfel. Welcome. Glad you're here. It's 13th of August, and this is a scherzo from A Serenade for Winds by Dutch composer Julius Röntgen, played by the Viota Ensemble.

0: The Viotta Ensemble, which is an ensemble made up of current and core players from the Royal Concertgebouw Orchestra, playing music of Dutch composer Julius Röntgen, and the Scherzo movement from his Serenade for Winds.
1: Violinist James Ennis knows he's not going to please everybody all the time, but he's committed to remaining true to himself as a performer.
2: You just have to take a leap of faith as a performer and say, this is what I'm trying to say. 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
1: Ennis takes a leap of faith with the Minnesota Orchestra on the next performance today from 8 p.m. This evening from 5 to 7 on Classical KC.
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0: Handel was in London round about 1711-1712, and he had presented one opera already, Rinaldo, and then came up with The Faithful Shepherd, Il Pastor Fido, a three-act opera, and it was based on a poem by an Italian 16th-century poet, Giovanni Guarini. It had its first performance in November of 1712 at the Queen's Theatre in the Haymarket, and people were like a little meh about it, you know. It got a lukewarm reception, I think. He revived it, revised it largely for a revival, which happened in the spring of 1734, which was far more successful, but he changed the whole thing around. Here's a suite from The Faithful Shepherd, Tafelmusik, led by Jean Lamont.

0: The Faithful Shepherd, a suite of music from the opera by Handel from 1712. And the London public was not all that crazy about it, but he revised it, and it appeared again about 20 years later. Tafel music led by Jean Lamon.
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0: This is music by William Grand Still. It's a ballet, and his wife, Verna Arvey, supplied the libretto to Miss Sally's Party, all about a birthday party where there are some mischievous kids. There's a kid who's kind of a bully, and then Miss Sally and her boyfriend. And anyhow, it's all about a cakewalk and who wins the cake at the end. Miss Sally's Party with the Vocal Essence Orchestra, led by Philip Brunel.

0: Miss Sally's party. And you know, at the end of it all, she and her boyfriend wind up with the cake. I don't think that's fair because it's her party. You know, something seems a little off about that. William Grant Still's music with the Vocal Lessons Orchestra. I'm Lynn.
1: 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The whole stormy stuff is all C sharp minor. And then it suddenly ends in C sharp major, and it's just like a victory. It's just so refreshing to hear the final chord strike.
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5: Manuel de Falla's three-cornered hat is basically what happens when a miller, a magistrate, and a married woman's honor all end up in the same plot. And then you add castanets. There's a fair amount of stomping to go along with the scheming, and a corregidor who really should have stayed home. But it ends, as these things often do, with the miller tossing the disgraced official in a blanket, which is definitely a way to settle the dispute. A little more on the way later in the hour, along with Manuel de Falla's Three-Cornered Hat Suite, with a performance by the Bournemouth Sinfonietta.

For 91.9 Classical KC, I'm Frank Byrne, and it's time for a moment from the archives. This is another in my Shakespeare in Music programs, and it features one of the miracles of classical music, Felix Mendelssohn's incidental music to Shakespeare's A Midsummer Night's Dream. His fascination with the play led him at age 17 to write his brilliant overture inspired by the play. 16 years later, the King of Prussia commissioned Mendelssohn to write incidental music for the entire play. We have a terrific recording from 1992 with the Boston Symphony and Tanglewood Festival Chorus led by Seiji Ozawa.

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0: We've heard Mendelssohn's incidental music to A Midsummer Night's Dream with the Boston Symphony conducted by Seiji Ozawa. 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
1: I'm glad you're here today. This was Rossini's first opera written in French, and it wasn't just a premiere, it was a cause. Paris in 1826 was full of sympathy for Greece's war of independence from the Ottomans, and Rossini leaned in. He reworked an earlier opera into a story about the Greek city of Corinth under Turkish siege. Opening night alone reportedly raised something like 30,000 francs for the Greek cause, and then it just quietly fell out of the repertoire until a revival brought it back in 1949. Here's the overture from The Siege of Corinth with Ricardo Chailly and the National Philharmonic Orchestra.

The Siege of Corinth Overture by Gioacchino Rossini with Riccardo Chailly conducting the National Philharmonic Orchestra. William Shakespeare's Midsummer Night's Dream has a play within the play. Well, Richard Strauss's Capriccio takes that same idea and turns it into a whole opera. It's broken into vignette-like conversations that wrestle with an old-age question in the opera world. Which matters more, the words or the music? A poet and a composer are both in love with the same woman, and each is convinced that his art is the one that actually moves her. But by the end, the argument still hasn't been settled. Here's String Sextet from Capriccio with Concertante.

0: String Sextet from Capriccio by Richard Strauss. It was performed by Concertante.
1: 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At its Paris premiere, The Rite of Spring by Igor Stravinsky caused, shall we say, a strong reaction. And a long time ago, in the outer rim of a galaxy far, far away, two droids wander a desolate sand dune sea. 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

0: Jacek Mucik and Daniel Kurdelevich playing horns, and Joanne Folletta conducting the Buffalo Philharmonic Orchestra. 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
0: This composer showed great promise in music and started lessons with her mother because her father was very much against her getting into music. She even changed her last name to spite her father when she started publishing and touring. It was Germaine Taillefer, and this is her impromptu with Kewin Nguyen playing the piano.

By Germaine Taillefer, an impromptu with Kewin Nguyen playing piano. Manuel de Falla's three-cornered hat comes from a 19th century Spanish novella, and the corregidor at its center is a magistrate. That's a local official appointed by the crown to keep order and dispense justice in a town, which made him a pretty powerful and self-important, and in this case, easy target. He's got his eye on the miller's wife, and the miller's got his suspicions. And what follows is a farce with real teeth. You get jealousy and mistaken identity and a comeuppance. Here's a suite from Manuel de Falla's Three-Cornered Hat with Fritz Reiner conducting the Chicago Symphony Orchestra.

0: Fritz Reiner conducting the Chicago Symphony Orchestra. That's the Three-Cornered Hat Suite.
1: This is Classical KC. I'm Nomeen Ujiadeen with an update from the KCUR newsroom. An annual billboard campaign to get the Kansas City Chiefs to change their name has returned. The Kansas City Indian Center puts up the ads when football season starts, calling the team name stereotypical. Tonight, expect a low near 82 and partly cloudy skies. There could be thunderstorms in the area after 5 p.m. The National Weather Service has issued an extreme heat warning until 8 p.m. tomorrow. 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

Mozart wrote this piano sonata while on tour, 21 years old, presumably to remind everyone in the room exactly who was best at the keyboard. It's flashy, where you might expect restraint from a young composer. Full of quick turns, there's bright runs, and a confidence that's just this side of showing off. As you listen, you'll notice the outer movements go pretty quick. I don't apologize for it. But even the slower middle movement doesn't sit still for long. Bottom line, this is the sonata for anyone hoping for Mozart in a reflective mood. It's coming up in just 25 minutes. It's the Piano Sonata number 9.

This is the Composer's Datebook for August 13th. I'm John Burge. It's said that nature abhors a vacuum, and so apparently did Richard Wagner, who devised a brass instrument to fill a gap he perceived between the range of the horns and trombones. And so the Wagner tuba was born, a brass instrument Wagner designed for the 1876 premiere of his cycle of four ring operas in Bayreuth, Germany, which began on today's date that year with Das Rheingold. Other composers have also scored for Wagner tubas, including Anton Bruckner and Richard Strauss, both of them ardent Wagner fans. And Igor Stravinsky, who, though certainly not a Wagnerite, did include Wagner tubas in the early versions of some of his famous ballet scores. Some contemporary composers include parts for the Wagner tuba in their works as well, and a quartet of these instruments appears in a 1994 score that Hungarian composer George Kurtág wrote for the Berlin Philharmonic. Kurtág is noted for his short, epigrammatic, and very introspective chamber works, but Steely is his first major work for large conventional orchestra. Composer's Datebook is produced by APM, American Public Media, in conjunction with the American Composers Forum, reminding you that all music was once new.

Minuet in G major, composed by Beethoven. That was Richard Capp conducting Philharmonia Virtuosi. Great to have your company for some classical music today. I'm Scott Blankenship. Everett Elgar's Wand of Youth is based on music that he wrote when he was just a kid. Really old sketches when he was about 11 to 14 years old. So he dug into these old scribblings about 40 years later, and wouldn't it be just like an 11-year-old to write something called Fairies and Giants? It's from The Wand of Youth, and it's played here by Raymond Leopard conducting Indianapolis Symphony Orchestra.

Fairies and Giants, that's from The Wand of Youth by Edward Elgar, with Raymond Leppard conducting the Indianapolis Symphony Orchestra. While that music by Elgar preserved music that he had written when he was just a kid, this next piece by Gustav Holst was composed to preserve traditional countryside melodies. But his approach was pretty simple. He just scored them directly into accessible concert band pieces. It's the second suite with the North Texas Wind Symphony, and Eugene Corcoran conducts.

0: The Second Suite by Gustav Holst, Eugene Corporan conducting the North Texas Wind Symphony. Still to come is the Piano Sonata No. 9 by Mozart. Alicia de la Rocha is the pianist. And a cavatina by Antonin Dvorak is just around the corner.
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0: Hi, I'm Scott Blankenship. Glad you're listening in this afternoon. Antonin Dvorak earned international acclaim in his lifetime, but no matter how far his music traveled, it never really left home. It stayed rooted in the plain and unpretentious world of his bohemian childhood. Cavatina from Romantic Pieces is next, with Yvonne Fischer conducting the Budapest Festival Orchestra.

From Romantic Pieces by Antonin Dvorak, that was Cavatina, with Yvonne Fischer conducting the Budapest Festival Orchestra. Next is the sound of a pianist who didn't need to prove anything, playing a piece written by someone who did. Elisa de la Rocha and her whole career was built on Spanish repertoire like Enrique Granados and Isaac Albéniz, the music she practically owned. But there were some critics who thought that Mozart might be a mismatch for her when she started to record some piano music, but she dispatched those negative thoughts pretty easily. Now, Mozart wrote this when he was 21 and in the middle of a job-hunting tour, and he'd aged out of the child prodigy novelty thing and was trying to prove that he could still command a room as an adult. And De La Rocha's fingers make quick work of the music, the phenomenon.

0: Alicia de la Rocha playing the piano. That's the Piano Sonata No. 9, composed by Mozart. Still to come is part of the Symphony No. 1 by Johann Svensson and Astor Piazzolla's Bordel 1900.
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0: Hi, I'm Scott Blankenship. Bordel 1900 opens Astor Piazzolla's Histoire du Tango in the brothels where the dance itself was born. It's flirtatious and a little disreputable, sure, but not quite the concert hall respectable thing that it would become. Here's William Bennett, flute, and Simon Winberg playing the guitar.

William Bennett playing the flute and Simon Winberg guitar. That's Bordel 1900 by Astor Piazzolla. 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All you have to do is point your web browser over to the website, click on the daily download link. And today you'll find number 2 from the 12 Danzas Españolas by Enrique Granados. I'm also seeing music by Johann Strauss Jr., Camille Saint-Saëns, and many others. All you can download for free. Let's finish the hour with the first movement from the Symphony No. 1 by Johann Svensson.

0: Finishing up the hour with a first, the Symphony No. 1 by Johann Svensson. That was the first movement. Bjarte Engeset conducting the Bournemouth Symphony Orchestra. I'm Scott Blank.
1: This is Classical KC. I'm Nomeen Ujiadeen with an update from the KCUR newsroom. An annual billboard campaign to get the Kansas City Chiefs to change their name has returned. The Kansas City Indian Center puts up the ads when football season starts, calling the team name stereotypical. Tonight, expect a low near 82 and partly cloudy skies. There could be thunderstorms in the area after 5 p.m. The National Weather Service has issued an extreme heat warning until 8 p.m. tomorrow. 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
4: It's almost intuitive, really, when we listen to music, to think that the composer's writing a kind of autobiography. That whatever was the prevailing mood in the composer's life at the time, that must be reflected in the music. Igor Stravinsky wrote this fairly upbeat music during a series of tragic losses. His daughter, his wife, and his mother all died in quick succession. From APM American Public Media, this is Performance Today. I'm Valerie Kaler. But Stravinsky later said, quote, "I did not seek to overcome my grief by expressing it in music. A listener looking for that will come away empty." Coming up, Stravinsky's non-autobiographical Symphony in C. Also this hour, Music for Seven by Maurice Ravel. Right now, here's one of his most delicate pieces for solo piano. Oiseau Triste, Sad Birds, in the hands of pianist Beatrice Rana.

Beatrice Rana played Oiseau Triste, Sad Birds, written by Maurice Ravel in 1904. Just ahead, a piece he wrote the very next year, a commissioned showpiece for harp. From APM, American Public Media, this is Performance Today. I'm Valerie Kaler. Glad to have you along for today's musical adventures and discoveries. This hour's adventures take us through light and darkness and pretty much everything in between. Ahead, we'll hear a relatively sunny symphony written during one of the cloudiest points of the composer's life, and a tribute to a dancer's brief incandescent existence. Right now, it's music from French composer Maurice Ravel. His Introduction and Allegro has been described as sunlit. I'll extend that metaphor and suggest that perhaps it's the kind of sun that pokes its head out after a summer rainstorm. Everything's kind of gray and murky, and then light and warmth pierce the clouds and things seem to almost sparkle. Dappled light through the trees, still dripping with the warm rain of spring. The Quiroga Arts Ensemble and Casa Quartet teamed up for this performance at the Cooperstown Summer Music Festival in Cooperstown, New York. Maurice Ravel's Introduction and Allegro.

0: Sunlight sparkling after rain, perhaps? Maurice Ravel's Introduction and Allegro. We heard the Casa Quartet and the Quiroga Arts Ensemble at the Cooperstown Summer Music Festival in Cooperstown, New York. In just a moment, The Exotic Woman of Mambo. 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
1: 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It's just so refreshing to hear the final chord strike.
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0: We're about to hear music for solo piano written by Gabriela Ortiz, our 2026 PT Classical Woman of the Year. Music called Su Mui Ke. Ortiz named it after one of the first burlesque dancers in Mexico, Su Mui Ke. In the late 1940s, she acted and danced in several Mexican films and was in high demand in local theaters and cabarets. This was during the golden age of Mexican cinema, when dancers were often featured in film, dancing the mambo. Su Mui Ke had a vibrant but very brief life. She died at the age of 22. I find it fitting that this piece is also vibrant but incredibly short, just 4 minutes long. Su Mui Ke, La Exotica del Mambo by Gabriela Ortiz. Noelia Rodiles at the piano in concert in Madrid.

0: Su Mui Kei, La Exotica del Mambo, The Exotic Woman of Mambo, a short piece by Gabriela Ortiz about a 20th century actress and dancer named Su Mui Kei. This is one of several pieces Ortiz has written over the years about mambo dancers. We heard the piece played by pianist Noelia Rodiles in concert at the headquarters of the Fundación Juan March in Madrid, Spain. Gabriela Ortiz, by the way, our 2026 PT Classical Woman of the Year. We'll continue to explore her vast catalog of works and celebrate her contributions to the classical scene all year long. In a moment, you probably think this song is about him, don't you? This is Performance Today from APM.
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3: There's before Beethoven's Eroica and after. In this week's UMKC Conservatory Hour, two brilliant performances from the UMKC Conservatory Orchestra, including Beethoven's Revolutionary Symphony, plus a supernatural operatic overture. I'm Rodrigo Camargo. 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
0: It's always tempting when we listen to music to think the composer is writing a kind of autobiography, that whatever the prevailing mood in that composer's life was at the time, that somehow must be reflected in the music. Igor Stravinsky wrote the music we're about to hear during what he called the unhappiest period of my life. His daughter had died of tuberculosis. 3 months later, his wife died. And 3 months after that, his mother passed away. Plus, Stravinsky himself was terribly sick with tuberculosis. He wrote about what he was going through. Quote, "It is no exaggeration to say that during those weeks I was only able to continue my life by working on the symphony, but I did not seek to overcome my grief by expressing it in music. A listener looking for that will come away empty." So while coping with the loss of three close members of his family, Igor Stravinsky wrote music that he says is just music. It's not about what he was feeling or experiencing at the time. Food for thought while we listen to it, from a concert at the Aspen Music Festival in Aspen, Colorado. Vasily Petrenko conducting the Aspen Festival Orchestra in the Symphony in C Major by Igor Stravinsky.

Igor Stravinsky wrote that music during what he called the unhappiest period of his life. His daughter died of tuberculosis, then his wife died 3 months later. Stravinsky himself got tuberculosis and was quarantined. He went on to full recovery. But 3 months after that, his mother passed away as well. Despite all of that, Stravinsky insisted that the music he wrote while he was going through tremendous personal upheaval was not an expression of his grief. The Symphony in C Major by Stravinsky. We heard it from a concert at the Aspen Music Festival and School in Aspen, Colorado. Conductor Vasily Petrenko led the Aspen Festival Orchestra. It's interesting that Stravinsky said writing that piece helped him survive that difficult time, but that the music itself is just music, not an expression of his sadness. What do you think? And what did you hear in that piece? A heartfelt cry of grief or just interesting, abstract music? We're always glad to hear your thoughts. 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
1: This is Classical KC. I'm Nomi Nuujiadeen with an update from the KCUR newsroom. An annual billboard campaign to get the Kansas City Chiefs to change their name has returned. The Kansas City Indian Center puts up the ads when football season starts, calling the team name stereotypical. Tonight, expect a low near 82 and partly cloudy skies. There could be thunderstorms in the area after 5 p.m. The National Weather Service has issued an extreme heat warning until 8 p.m. tomorrow. 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
0: Violinist James Ennis is captivated by the beginning of the violin concerto by Jean Sibelius, but he's hesitant to ascribe his own particular meaning to it.
4: There is, to me, a certain emotional landscape of that opening that, I mean, people, since it was written, have tried to find ways of describing it that ultimately, I think, say more about the person making the description than they say about the music itself. We're all sort of dancing around what that music makes us feel.
0: From APM, American Public Media, this is Performance Today. I'm Valerie Kaler. James Ennis and the Minnesota Orchestra play the Sibelius Violin Concerto this hour on PT. James Ennis recorded that Sibelius concerto with the Bergen Philharmonic a couple years ago. In fact, the entire album featured music by Sibelius for violin and orchestra. Here's a sample, the Humoresque No. 3 from a set Sibelius published as his Opus 87. Edward Gardner conducts the Bergen Philharmonic Orchestra with violinist James Ennis out in front.

Jean Sibelius was a violinist himself, seriously considered a career as a professional, even auditioned for the Vienna Philharmonic, but he did not make the cut. He turned his attentions to writing music. That was his humoresque number 3 with James Ennis and the Bergen Philharmonic. More from Ennis and Sibelius ahead this hour.

From APM, American Public Media, this is Performance Today, taking you to concerts around the world. I'm Valerie Kaler. Ach, was ist doch unser Leben? Ah, what indeed is our life? Well, according to the band Kansas, all we are is dust in the wind. Simon and Garfunkel sang about a time of innocence and being left with only a photograph to preserve a memory. And Joni Mitchell said, we are captive on a carousel of time. We can't return. We can only look behind from where we came and go round and round and round in a circle game. Each generation watches the next take its place with all the joy and sorrow that endless cycle brings. That phrase I started with, ach, was ist doch unser Leben, comes from a hymn by 17th century Lutheran pastor Martin Schaller. It starts with, ah, what is our life, and continues with more existential questions. What is our time? What is our piety? What good is money? What good is status and position? The answer to all his questions, more or less, all of that is nothing, an illusion. And even if it does exist, it'll be gone soon anyway, because death. I bet he was fun at parties. Johann Sebastian Bach used a couple hymns by Martin Schaller in his own compositions, but he works his Bachian magic, taking what is somber and ineluctable and infusing it with light and sublime beauty. The chorale prelude we're about to hear gives voice to both the serious and the sublime. Here, cellist Clive Greensmith and pianist Anna Petrova with Ach, was ist doch unser Leben? Ah, what is this life? By J.S. Bach.

0: Ah, What Is This Life? A chorale prelude by J.S. Bach, originally written for solo organ early in the 18th century. About two centuries later, Zoltán Kodály created a set of transcriptions of three Bach preludes for cello and piano. We heard the first of that set, played by cellist Clive Greensmith and pianist Anna Petrova, from a concert in Geneva, New York, part of the Geneva Music Festival. In a moment, riffing on Franz Liszt. 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
0: When pianist Hazel Scott was a teenager performing in clubs, she combined her formal classical training with her unrivaled jazz chops. Scott would begin by playing a famous piano piece and then quickly veer off into a virtuosic jazzy improvisation. She called it Swingin' the Classics. Scott's improvisations were different every single night, of course, but she made one recording of a handful of improvisations in the 1940s. That album captivated pianist Michelle Kahn, who really wanted to share the pieces with audiences everywhere. Michelle Kahn received permission from Scott's son to have transcriptions made of the improvisations. So, this is Michelle Kahn's take on Hazel Scott's improvisation on the Hungarian Rhapsody No. 2 by Franz Liszt. Simply put, here's pianist Michelle Kahn having a whole lot of fun in the PT studio.

0: Michelle Kahn at the piano in our big room, the Maud Moon Weyerhaeuser Music Studio, playing an improvisation on Franz Liszt's Hungarian Rhapsody No. 2 by pianist Hazel Scott. Wesley Ducote made that transcription for Michelle Kahn, with permission from Hazel Scott's son. In recent years, Michelle Kahn has been performing several of Hazel Scott's improvisations in concert. She says even though they sound fun, they're incredibly difficult. Trying to match Hazel Scott's skill level on the stride pattern is nearly impossible. Scott's left hand flew through that bass line with ease. Still, Kahn loves the freedom she feels when she plays them.
1: You know, as much as this is not my improv, it's still my interpretation on it. I'm still able to put a little of my own stamp on it, which for me is, again, so fun and so validating. It was so much fun to learn these, so much fun to play them, and there's so much humor in them.
0: Michelle Kahn currently working on an album of Hazel Scott's classical improvisations. Always looking forward to hearing more from Michelle Kahn. In a moment, an unassuming masterpiece. 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
4: Triumphant is the number one word I would use to describe it. 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
0: It is inspiring. It's beautiful. It's utterly captivating. Some call it genius. And violinist James Ennis says there's so much more to the violin concerto by Jean Sibelius.
7: Sometimes pieces that are so immediately ingratiating, they sometimes don't get the respect they always deserve for just the quality of how well they're crafted. Sibelius was not just, touched by God with all this inspiration. It's like, no, he was really, really, really good at it too, and worked extremely hard and really meticulously to create something that that doesn't sound like anything else. I mean, it's a piece that is, in basic ways, it's very exciting. The atmosphere that's created at the beginning of the first movement is, I think, once you hear it, you never forget hearing it. That's pretty special.
0: For over a century, people have ascribed meaning to that special opening. Ennis told me that those interpretations often say more about the person doing the interpreting than they do about the actual music and the markings on the page.
7: The violinist's entrance, which is sometimes played like this, lonely whisper in the windswept snowy plains, is not written that way at all. It's a mezzo forte, which is a very unusual dynamic to specify something by definition as being, medium is a risky move. But there's something to it, because the violinist is a narrator from the very beginning that is not whispering you and daring you to listen, and also not shouting at you. It is presenting something, and that often, when you think about it in terms of speech, that often is the most compelling way to get people to listen, is you don't make a scene, you don't make a show, you just simply make it available. And the interest of the subject is what brings people in.
0: As the violinist narrates, Ennis says the structure of the first movement feels like a conversation, as if someone is about to divulge something important. They may not know exactly how to say it, or even if they actually want to tell you, but they're going to tell you anyway. Let's go now to a concert in Minneapolis. James Ennis is inviting us in and sharing an important story with the Minnesota Orchestra, the Violin Concerto by Jean Sibelius.

0: from a concert in Minneapolis, Minnesota. That was the Violin Concerto by Jean Sibelius. James Ennis played solo violin, and Thomas Sundergaard led the Minnesota Orchestra during their annual Nordic Soundscapes Festival. When James Ennis was starting out in his career, he got a bit of advice from his first manager, who told him he's not going to please everyone and that he just needed to remain true to himself. The audience would appreciate honesty and commitment more than anything else.
1: He made a funny comment about if 51% of the audience loves it and 49% doesn't, it's a success. And if 49% loves it and 51% doesn't, it's a failure. And you know, I think that there is, in a way, a certain comfort to that, knowing that you just have to take a leap of faith as a performer and say, this is what I'm trying to say to you. I think this is meaningful, and I hope you do too.
0: I'm guessing that James Ennis would have received a 51% or higher approval rating for that concert at Orchestra Hall in Minneapolis. If you want to revisit that warm, engaging performance by James Ennis and the Minnesota Orchestra, swing by the PT page online sometime in the next month. Each daily episode is archived for 30 days after broadcast as on-demand audio. 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